steady strain, or you may be tied up and you just want to just keep the strain on the line. So all of these things have gone by. You can find a tug, I'm sure, that's got these.

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And it just... And it... This unfortunately doesn't work. Instead of hands, you turn that little wheel. This gadget was on that pedestal. A pin would come around, knock this thing off the pedestal. When it knocked it off the pedestal, started the gear train in motion. There you go. There's the hammer. Bang. Rang the bell. Simple as that. Now, Rube Goldberg, every time it rang the bell, came forward, we wound the clock. These are Diane Reed. There's one of these up at Fort Point. We're going to stop at Fort Point. That's up to Stockton's.

0: you actuate a whistle and whistle from a whistle buoy. And you'll see, I'll show you down where you can go down and look at one of these down, one of the oldest kind down at the City Landing, which belonged to us. Every whistle buoy's got a tube runs through the entire buoy. Now, some buoys have tubes in them for buoyancy reasons, mainly for not buoyancy. Stability reasons.
1: Right.
0: Whistle buoy has a tube on it for whistle reasons, and the whistle's on top.
1: Helm.
0: Completely through it. The tender puts it.
1: Toll. Coins. Doll.

can't use these things. This presents little problems, and this might be a useful tool. Boston Harbor, for example. In inner Boston Harbor, you'll see that they'll have lighted buoys, the channel, there'll be lighted buoys, Right next to those lighted buoys, there'll be a bell buoy. Right next to it, like a marker buoy. And then people say, what the hell are they? Why can't they put the bell on the buoy like they do every place else? But the reason for that is that in Boston Harbor,

0: And this, you see, this all ties in with lots of little things. This was used where you had battery power, portable power. You didn't have electricity, so you used batteries there. This was 12 volts. This was also used on buoys on occasion, selected buoys, where there was no swell. See, again, I say every lighthouse is different. The sailor's got to be able to identify, right? Well, the same reason your buoys, you have different kind of buoys for different reasons. And also, you can't have every buoy the same. Because if the sailor, when he heard it, the sound buoy, they'd all be the same. He wouldn't know which hell buoy it was. So they have to vary them. And this is one of the ways they did that, of course, 12 volts. So, fine. Maine, going back here to lights, Maine had the reputation, of having the worst lighthouses in the entire world.
1: Right.
0: In the United States.
1: Him. Toll. Dog.

vessel that was built by the British government to replace the lightship that was sunk by the British steamer Olympic out on Nantucket Station in 1934. And as I say, this is the emergency fog bell. The purpose of this bell was to use was as a fog signal should the main fog signal on the lightship be coming up.

0: Bruder Jakob's workshop, but you answer my question. What is it that looks on frozen foam legs, then on two, and finally on three legs?
1: Oh, let me think. This is a man that crawls first on four legs in his childhood, on two legs in his adult time, and who finishes his life with a walking stick.

I had never seen that thing like this before. When I was on the way back, and nearly at the hotel that stood on the main square, which was itself surrounded and enclosed by houses, I saw the village fountain. It was boarded up with planks of wood, covered in insulating cloths, and stood like a lonely mountain of ice. There weren't even steps cut through the ice to it, as the fountain had, for several weeks now, not provided any water.

I saw that in the morning, people had spread sand, earth, or sawdust onto the flat ice of the paths in front of their houses so as to avoid slipping. But the rain had covered this with new ice. At the inn in the back streets of Dubs, I could rid my coat and boots of the ice that had settled on them. The innkeeper pointed with satisfaction to my crampons and said that they were an excellent precaution if one wanted to walk safely on such ice that was so glassy and fine that one couldn't set a foot on it without risking breaking an arm or a leg, and that there was no help for it as new ice was constantly forming. When we came out into the open fields, we heard a muffled crashing sound, but weren't sure what it could be. On the embankment, we saw a glittering willow tree, its sturdy silver branches hanging down as though someone had combed them. When we reached the open countryside, driving, of course, several feet above the ground, we heard the same muffled sound as we had heard earlier. But again, we did not know what it was, and were not even sure from which direction it came. While we were eventually nearing the valley where the forest lay across our road, from among the blackwood that stood to our right on some rocks, we suddenly heard a strange noise that neither of us had ever heard before. It was as though thousands, if not millions, of glass shards were rusting and clinking against each other, and as if in this chaos the sounds were travelling into the distance. The blackwood was, however, still too far away for us to recognise the sound. In the silence that reigned on the earth and in heaven, the noise seemed very strange to us. Thomas wanted to stop the horse, but couldn't quite do it as the sledge sped along the frozen path, gliding after the animal. When he finally came to a standstill, the noise had gone. Now we heard a gentle murmuring in the air that we had not heard earlier because of the clattering of our horses' hooves. It was an indeterminate sound, completely different from that which had made us stop our horses. It was almost continuous, weak, and sometimes even weaker. We drove on again. We approached the valley, and at last we saw the dark opening where the road entered the forest. Even though it was still early afternoon and the grey sky shone as though one could see the sun peering through it, it was a winter afternoon, and so gloomy that the white countryside in front of us was already beginning to lose its colour. And in the forest, it was difficult to distinguish anything in the distance. When we came to the spot where we should have driven in under the woody canopy of the trees, Thomas stopped. We saw in front of us a delicate spruce fir bent into an arch over our path, like a triumphal arch of the kind offered to the returning emperors. The weight and splendor of the ice hanging from the trees was indescribable. The pine trees stood like the candelabra of innumerable and huge inverted candles. Now we recognized the noise that we had heard earlier in the air. It was not in the air. It was close to us now. In the depths of the forest, it resounded near us and came from the twigs and branches as they splintered and fell to the ground. It was all the more dreadful, as everything else stood motionless. Not a twig, not a pine needle stirred in the whole glittering brightness
until after an ice fall, a branch would come crashing down. Then all was silent again. We listened and stared. I don't know whether it was amazement or fear of driving deeper into that thing. Our horse seemed to share a similar feeling. Drawing in its hooves, the poor beast nudged the sledge backwards. As we stood there staring, neither of us had said a word. We heard the same falling that we had already heard twice that day. By now, we recognized it. First a high-pitched cracking, like a cry. Then a short swishing or rustling. Then the muffled rumbling thump with which a mighty tree trunk hit the earth. The thud resounded through the forest and between the deadening thicket of branches, accompanied by a clinking and shimmering as though myriads of glass shards were being pushed and jangled together. Then all was as it had been. The tree trunk stood towering, intertwined. Nothing moved, and the gentle, motionless murmuring echoed on. It was strange when a branch, a twig, or a piece of ice fell near us. One didn't see it, or where it came from. One barely saw its lightning fall to the earth, often not at all, but heard only the thump, and then gazed as before into the distance. If something amongst the trees gained only an ounce of weight, it could fall. The tips of the pine cones fall like wedge slivers to the ground and bore holes right through us. And lying on the path before us, we saw many broken and scattered cones. And as we stood there, we could hear more muffled blows in the distance. When we looked back over the open fields that we had crossed, there was, as had been the case all day, not a single person, not a living being to be seen. Only Thomas and I and the horse alone amid the boundless nature. I said to Thomas that we should turn back. He had the same idea. I got out, and with the horse he turned the sledge around. Then he got out as well. It seemed now that the ice was settling much faster than it had in the morning. Perhaps it was that we had been less aware of its appearance earlier, and that in watching it, its growth had seemed slower to us. And that now in the afternoon, as we had other things to do, we only noticed after a while how the ice had accumulated. Or had it become colder? And the rainfall heavier? We didn't know.